0: selections from Romeo and Juliet by Prokofiev. The New York Philharmonic was conducted by Jaap van Zweden. We'll continue with Russian music shortly when Maestro van Zweden conducts the Symphony No. 5 by Tchaikovsky. I'm Alec Baldwin, and you're listening to the New York Philharmonic this week.
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These broadcasts are written and directed by Mark Travis, with associate producer Ian Good and audio director Lawrence Rock. The executive producers are Isaac Thompson, Justin Brown, Lisa Groh, and Adam Crane. Special thanks to Rebecca Neistat, Maggie Jensen, Estlin Usher, and George Preston. I'm Alec Baldwin, and this is the WFMT Radio Network.

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0: The Orchestra of Toulouse, conducted by Michel Plassans, with that overture by Alberic Magnard. Up next, proof that Max Bruch did a lot more than just write one violin concerto. Stay tuned.
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1: Max Bruch is probably best known for his three violin concertos, but he also wrote three symphonies. You can hear quite a bit of the influence of Bruch's predecessors, Schumann and Mendelssohn, in this first symphony, which Bruch dedicated to Johannes Brahms. Here's the Symphony No. 1 by Max Bruch, performed by the Leipzig Gewandhaus Orchestra, conducted by Kurt Mazur.

0: The Symphony No. 1 by Max Bruch. That was the Leipzig Gewandhaus Orchestra, conducted by Kurt Mazur. Stay tuned, because our revels are not yet ended.
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1: People from Finland have something of a reputation for being serious, taciturn. Finns even have a word for what it can be like to be a Finn that does not translate into other languages very well. That word is sisu, which is kind of a grim, silent, almost angry determination. And I have to say, I think you can hear some sisu in this music by Finnish composer Leevi Matitoja. It's called Night Revels, so a celebration, right? See what you think. Here's the Finnish Radio Symphony Orchestra, conducted by Jorma Panula.

0: Night Revels by Levi Mahtatoija. That was the Finnish Radio Symphony Orchestra, conducted by Jorma Panula.
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0: American composer Charles Ives wrote almost all of his music before he had any success as a composer. Decades of work that mostly went ignored, until it wasn't. Ives was one of those overnight successes that was years in the making. During those years, he worked in insurance. Ives was very successful in that career. He came up with some creative ways to put together life insurance packages, one of the pioneering estate planners. Charles Ives, in both of his careers, left a lasting legacy. I'm Aaron Kane. The First Symphony of Charles Ives is about 15 minutes away. Toward the end of her short life, French composer Lili Boulanger wrote two pieces, kind of companion pieces. One was called Of a Sad Evening, and then there was this one, Of a Spring Morning.

0: The chorus narrates the ancient tale of the phoenix, the soprano soloist, the voice of the phoenix itself. That was The Phoenix by Edie Hill, performed by The Crossing, conducted by Donald Nally. Up next, the final exam of Charles Ives. Stay tuned.
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1: Charles Ives was a real innovator. He experimented with unconventional ways of making music, some of them pretty out there, like two ensembles playing two different pieces of music in two different keys at the same time. Charles Ives wrote this music before all of that. It was kind of his final exam at Yale, where he studied composition. His first symphony. It's played here by the Chicago Symphony Orchestra, conducted by Michael Tilson Thomas.

0: The Chicago Symphony Orchestra, conducted by Michael Tilson Thomas. That was the Symphony No. 1 in D minor by Charles Ives. Coming up, music to listen to right after a shave and a haircut. Stay tuned.
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1: Two little pieces of music performed by two musicians to finish this hour. Music of Henry Cowell, who another composer, John Cage, once called the open sesame for new music in America. This is Two Bits by Henry Cowell, played by flutist Gene Backstresser and pianist Margaret Backstresser.

0: Mother and daughter performing together there, flutist Jean Backstresser and her mother, Margaret Backstresser, playing piano. That was Two Bits by American composer Henry Cowell.
1: 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Cellist Isaac Pastor Shermack and pianist Allison Lee, partners in music and marriage, perform at the Seventh-day Adventist Church in Mount Shasta, Sunday the 23rd at 3 p.m., featuring romantic works by Schumann and Brahms, plus a contemporary piece commissioned by the duo, Isaac and Allison, at the 22nd Music by the Mountain Festival. 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
0: Schubert was ill. An illness that would take his life in a few years. And he started doing something he hadn't done since he was a teenager, writing string quartets, including this one. Schubert borrowed its main musical theme from himself, from a song he wrote about a young woman terrified when she meets the angel of death. Death speaks kindly, consoling her with the music you're hearing right now, and says, "You will sleep softly in my arms." I'm Aaron Kane, Schubert String Quartet, Death and the Maiden, this hour. Composer and cellist India Gailey wrote this music and performs it here as well. This is Ghost.

0: The Hagen Quartet performing the String Quartet No. 14, Death and the Maiden, by Franz Schubert. Franz Liszt and Iseta Kenemason will console you in about a minute.
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0: Here is one of the six pieces for solo piano that Franz Liszt composed and simply called Consolations. This one is Consolation No. 3, played here by Iseta Kenemason.

0: Consolation No. 3 by Franz Liszt, played there by Iseta Kanamason.
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0: a warm summer day wrapped up there in Debussy's Six Epigraphes Antiques. The Lyon National Orchestra performing, June Markle at the podium. And Melanie Renata with a powerful, brief bit of Vivaldi in just a moment. 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
1: A famous operatic aria gets served up here, and not by a countertenor or contralto. Nope. 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

0: the Gothenburg Symphony, serving up some Saturday night energy there, with Neeme Järvi conducting the serenade from turn of the 20th century Swedish composer Wilhelm Stenhammar.
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0: Best known for his film scores, Nino Rota clearly brought the same imagination to his concert works. His sonata for flute and harp there, harpist Susan Jowls performing with flutist Laurel Zucker. I'm Melanie Renata with a pretty intimate piano solo in just a moment. 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
1: A moment here to settle your mind. Let whatever's taking up space in your thoughts just drift away. Give it a nudge if you have to, and settle into this allemande from J.S. Bach's Fourth Partita in D.

0: Music given the nickname the Little Bell for the many times the sounds of ringing bells, or at least the essence of a ringing bell, floats through that work. Paganini's second violin concerto in B minor, guitarist Nicola Hall performing with the London Mozart Players, Andrew Litton at the podium.
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0: In Vienna, around the year 1800, music filled every corner of the city. Music spilled from aristocratic homes. Every celebration seemed to be marked with a musical performance. And that is the musical world Beethoven stepped into. He already had a reputation that opened every salon door. And while he was well known as a dazzling pianist, he was just beginning to create the new shape of chamber music. This is one of those early experiments. One of his first string quartets. It's on the way. I'm Melanie Renata. So glad you're here. This is Music Through the Night.

0: Yeah, sure. That is numbered as Beethoven's third string quartet in D major, but it was, however, the first string quartet he ever composed, written when he was still finding his musical voice. It was shared with you there by the Emerson String Quartet. I'm Melanie Renata, with a bit of twinkling musical magic in just a minute. You're listening to Music Through the Night.
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1: When a composer is inspired by both the natural world and the digital world, well, it can be kind of tricky to point towards which world-inspired works like this piece by Tristan Colo. It's called The Old School.

0: music that clearly does not take itself too seriously. A symphony from Haydn known as The Schoolmaster, his 55th symphony in E-flat major, Antal Doráty conducting the Philharmonia Hungarica.
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0: After he witnessed the roaming countryside bathed in brilliant morning light, well, that's when Richard Strauss got it, that nature could inspire great music. That was In the Campagna from Strauss's From Italy, the Berlin Philharmonic performing. I'm Melanie Renata with a gentle trio of woodwinds. In just a moment, you're listening to Music Through the Night.
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1: Oboist Mark Ostowich here with clarinetist Ron Offman and bassoonist Mark Ortwein for a work called Kaibot. Well, a movement, really, from the Impressionist Suite No. 2 by Rick Soash.

0: That is not a concerto, nor is it a symphony or even a tone poem. Somehow, that work is all three and so much more. Herald in Italy by Hector Berlioz is Opus 16. Colin Davis at the podium, conducting the London Symphony, and violist Tobias Zimmerman.
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0: After long days of teaching and conducting in the city, composer Leoš Janáček would escape into the hills of Moravian Slovakia, just so he could catch his breath. On those hikes, he started hearing something. Songs and dances that rose up from the villages he passed through. Music that had never really been written down, just passed hand to hand, voice to voice. And he couldn't stop listening. Soon he wasn't just going on a walk to center himself. He was collecting melodies. And eventually, those borrowed tunes found their way into music entirely his own. This work from Janáček is on the way. I'm Melanie Renata. Please, stay with me. Louise Adolfa Lebeau was a performer and educator as well as composer, and she poured her artistry into her very lush D minor piano concerto. This is just a slice of it. Here's pianist Katia Cimbergi and the Berlin Chamber Symphony.

0: The Academy of Ancient Music, sharing the sparkle of Baroque-era sounds. Handel's second Concerto Grosso in B-flat major. Take a breath. A moment of musical meditation coming up in just a moment. I'm Melanie Renata.
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1: These early hours offer up something that no other time of day can. Your little corner of the world is not fully awake yet, so there's an opportunity to sit with the calm. Maybe open up that journal you've been meaning to write in and just start writing, I don't know. This work from Mel Bonice will give you a nice little soundtrack to get started. It's her meditation, Opus 33.

0: The finale of a work that provided Brahms some breathing room while he was composing his emotionally turbulent first symphony. That was the fourth movement of his third string quartet, performed by the Hagen Quartet.
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0: Welcome to a new day. Sounds of an early morning. This flute concerto by Vivaldi, it may call to mind the sounds that greet you at dawn. Sometimes birdsong begins a little bit too early. Sometimes it's a welcome treat. Well, this is a treat for sure. It's known as the goldfinch, and it flutters into this hour in mere moments. I'm Melanie Renata, so glad you're here. Please, stay with me.

0: crafted in the image of a sweet little goldfinch called exactly that, the goldfinch from Vivaldi. Flutist Masahiro Arita performing with the Tokyo Bach Mozart Ensemble. I'm Melanie Renata with some more bird songs dressed up for the orchestra in just a moment.
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1: They say imitation is the highest form of flattery, so Respighi must have deeply admired birds. The St. Paul Chamber Orchestra here embodying the early morning atmosphere in imitation of a variety of birds in a work from Respighi aptly titled The Birds.

0: A dove, a hen, a nightingale, and a cuckoo, all wrapped up nicely in a classical bow. Hugh Wolfe conducting the St. Paul Chamber Orchestra for a work from Ottorino Respighi called The Birds. I'm Melanie Renata, and we stay light and lifted with a bright and chipper piano sonata in just a tick.
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1: The pace for your morning gets set here by pianist Andras Schiff, a bright work that'll get you moving. Franz Schubert's Piano Sonata in A flat major.

0: Well, what a beautiful way to start your Sunday. Just a bright and chipper solo, a piano sonata in A-flat major, written by Franz Schubert just weeks before his death, performed for you there by pianist Andras Schiff. I'm Melanie Renata. Thank you so much for sharing some of your very precious time and space with me this morning. Be sure to be good to yourself today. And be good to your neighbor, too. Okay?
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3: Might seem strange to us today, but at one point in his career, Mozart took a symphonic sabbatical. Note I said symphonic. By no means was this a slacking off period. After all, it was Mozart. He was captivated by a newfound skill, and he kept hard at work writing opera. He and his mother were in Paris when the city's director of concerts offered him a commission for a symphony. Despite a dismal rehearsal, the initial performance went pretty well. The symphony was a hit, ultimately, with the audience in the City of Lights. Hence the nickname Paris, Symphony No. 31 on the way.

0: Sweet Bergamask, also known, more popularly known as Clair de Lune, Moonlight, and Claude Debussy composed that. The violinist, the highly talented Nadia Salerno-Sonnenberg with Sandra Rivers accompanying on piano. Coming up next, a highly stressful trip to Paris for a young Mozart and one of the resultant works.
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0: Though he happened to be in Paris working on an opera, being Austrian through and through, Mozart had taken pains to write this 31st symphony while he was there. It's not known if it was a distraction or just, you know, he had it planned. He wanted to give the French something right away. He wrote in a style that would appeal to the French, but also, again, that Austrian sound of his and the great cities bleeds through and through. It was written for the largest orchestra Mozart had used until then in a symphonic setting. Also pretty significant in the fact that it was the first time he used clarinets in a symphony, an instrument he would repeatedly return to thanks to Anton Stadler. Symphony number 31, Paris, Mozart, it's Jane Glover and the London Mozart Players.

0: That was Mozart's Symphony No. 31, also known as the Paris Symphony. Jane Glover conducted the London Mozart Players. Coming up, a nice ballet suite from William Walton.
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1: If it's July, it must be Ravinia season. 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
6: I'm Louise Schiavone with these headlines. Republican Senator Lindsey Graham of South Carolina has died at 71. His office said in a statement he died Saturday night after a brief and sudden illness. Graham had recently survived a brutal political primary and was heading confidently toward November elections for a fifth Senate term. Iran says it's closing off the Strait of Hormuz completely after a third round of U.S. strikes overnight. Pakistani and Omani officials have urged diplomacy, but both the U.S. and Iran say a temporary ceasefire is over. In the American West, a dangerous heat wave is settling in over parts of Utah, Wyoming, Colorado, Idaho, Montana, the Dakotas, Minnesota, and Wisconsin. I'm Louise Schiavone, NPR News, Washington.

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2: the whole point of a promo like this is to give you a hint, a clue about what's ahead for the program. But isn't it nice sometimes to just live in the moment and be surprised? That's how things are going to be for the next few weeks as some seasoned volunteers step in to hold down the first concert fort while I journey across Europe. Where? I don't exactly know. I'm just planning to live in the moment and be surprised too. 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
4: We Schiavone with these headlines. Four-term U.S. Senator Lindsey Graham has died from a brief and sudden illness, according to his Senate office. The South Carolina Republican died last night, 2 days after marking his 71st birthday and a day after meeting in Ukraine with Volodymyr Zelensky. Writing on his social media platform Truth Social, President Trump called Graham one of the greatest people and senators he ever knew, always working, a true American patriot. The final four teams in the FIFA World Cup are set now that the quarterfinals have wrapped. France will face Spain on Tuesday, then England will face the defending champions, Argentina, on Wednesday. I'm Louise Schiavone, NPR News, Washington.

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0: 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I'm Aisha Roscoe.
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I can't even believe that we have missed, over the course of the last years, even more recordings with Manfred Cordes. And in this case, we missed the recording he did with Weser Renaissance a few years back, dedicated to the Leiden-born composer Cornelis Schaert. This sounds like a true hardcore Dutch experience, but Schaert himself spent a great deal of time in Italy, and these are Italian madrigals and dances. This week on Millennium of Music, I'm Robert Aubrey Davis. These notes are extensively a study of the importance of Leiden, which was actually more populated than Amsterdam in the 16th century. The great university founded by William of Orange was there, and Cornelis wound up having a pretty prosperous father. But he spends a huge amount of time in Italy as a young man and brings back the latest Italian styles. He also got to be, and this is how we know him, a specialist in the world of glockenspiels. He had a huge number of contracts dealing with glockenspiels, very important, particularly in churches in the Netherlands. And very famously, there's even some glockenspiel tunes referred to in the famous Flautenlusthof collection. What is so extraordinary is that in this Italian work, he became very, very influenced by some of the great Italian masters that he came to know and love, and whose music he very much was inspired by. It is reflected in the 1600 publication, his first book of madrigals for five voices. Then we have a collection in 1603, which is not on this recording, of Dutch madrigals, believe it or not, which apparently one or two are quite extraordinary. But in 1611, he brings out the collection called the Marriage Madrigals, the nuptial madrigals dedicated to the god Hymen, the charming winged youth with a wedding flair in his hand, wearing a yellow veil and adorned with a wreath of flowers, a symbol for the wedding and the marriage ceremony. So that's what this extraordinary collection is, and let's launch into it. You'll hear some, we'll actually begin with the great hymn to Hymen, but you're also going to hear in this recording a number of pavans and galliards on different church modes, and they are quite sophisticated and beautiful. He lives on to 1616. So we have pavans and galliards and the nuptial madrigals of Cornelis Schaert.

0: Cornelis Schout and the history of Leiden. It's important as a university town. It's important as a church town. What's going on politically explained enormously in these notes. But in our case and for our purposes, yet another one of these incredible recordings of things that we've never heard before, featuring Weser Renaissance and Manfred Cordes on Millennium of Music. I'm Robert Aubrey Davis.
1: Hi, this is Bill McLaughlin inviting you to explore masterpieces from Bruckner, Mahler, and Sir Edward Elgar. 22 symphonies between the three of them, and all the more remarkable since Bruckner was in his 40s before he composed this first, and Elgar had just turned 50. Wonderful, vivid, colorful pieces from the height of the Romantic period. This week on Exploring Music.
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3: JPR is a community service of Southern Oregon University. As the Rogue Valley's public university, SOU connects students with opportunities to build strong careers and a stronger Southern Oregon.

And Robert Aubrey Davis will, as I say, Cornelis Shard had spent time in Italy, not just meeting, but studying works by Luca Marenzio and Croce and the Gabrielli.

Jason, even noting how some of this material was brought back to lowlands and the Netherlands with Sweelinck and Jacques de Vert and others. But this recording with Weser Renaissance and Manfred Cordes launches again. We'll have a chance to actually begin with one of these huge Pavon and Galliard settings and modes, and then some of these other Italianate celebrations of wedding. The nuptial madrigals, Pavons and Galliards by Cornelis Schout, with Weser Renaissance and Manfred Cordes.

0: Well, it's amazing to imagine that we have missed, and in fact, I have to say in a couple of weeks, 3 weeks or so, we'll have yet another one of the recordings of Weser Renaissance in Manfred Court as we missed. But in this case, the Nuptial Madrigals and Pavans and Galliards by Cornelis Schout this week right here on Millennium of Music. I'm Robert Aubrey Davis.
1: The whole point of a promo like this is to give you a hint, a clue about what's ahead for the program. But isn't it nice sometimes to just live in the moment and be surprised? That's how things are going to be for the next few weeks as some seasoned volunteers step in to hold down the first concert fort while I journey across Europe. Where? I don't exactly know. I'm just planning to live in the moment and be surprised too. 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
0: I'm Robert Aubrey Davis. As we note, Manfred Cordis often works with municipalities or regions to celebrate music from that area, and we've heard a number of those. He's even working quite recently with an ensemble dedicated exclusively to music from a certain region, and we're going to come back to those recordings as well. But in this case, we are hearing the Nuptial Madrigals and the Pavans and Galliards by the Leiden-based composer Cornelis Schout.

0: Cornelia Schout and these are the nuptial madrigals, Pavance and Galliards, and I'm actually sitting on three recordings of Manfred Cordis and his Weser Renaissance we've never heard. That's one of them. In a few weeks, we'll hear another one, and I think very probably sometime after that, and the weeks after that, we'll hear yet another, but he's apparently tireless and apparently keeps recording. So I think we will continue this extraordinary series. For complete information about the ensemble and about this recording, simply go to our website, millenniumofmusic.com. We're always very pleased when you do. Our technical director is Christopher Drummond, and for the
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2: 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The Gothard Sisters Celtic Trio returns to Shoreacre State Park. 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
4: It's Sunday Baroque. I'm Suzanne Bonha. France's King Louis XIV is known as the Sun King. It was a personal brand that he cultivated to illustrate his belief that he was the center of the universe and without equal. For a guy who became king at a few months short of his fifth birthday, Louis XIV managed to cultivate quite sophisticated tastes in the arts. And today we're featuring some of the musicians in the Sun King's inner circle.

0: Trumpeter Maurice André and Paris Orchestral Ensemble played the first caprice from the Symphonies for the King's Suppers by Michel Richard de Lalande. 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
1: Spanish violinist Maria Dueñas was 17 when a viral video launched her into the spotlight, and this music was the rocket ship. Dueñas plays Eduard Lalo's Symphony Espanol on the next performance today from 8 p.m.
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0: Jordi Savall directed the Concert of Nations, performing a suite from the satirical ballet The Bourgeois Gentleman, Jean-Baptiste Lully's musical collaboration with the writer Molière. Sunday Baroque is produced at WSHU in Fairfield, Connecticut, and funded by the Richard P. Garmany Fund at Hartford Foundation for Public Giving, providing support to institutions that are committed to enriching lives in Connecticut, including Hartford Stage Company and the Hart School at the University of Hartford. Our production team is Julie Ferdino, Jennifer Basher, Sabrina Garone, Ann Lopez, and Lexi Perrinell. I'm Suzanne Bona, and this is Sunday Baroque. Violinist Jacques Aubert was a respected Baroque-era musician in France. He was a member of a prestigious musical ensemble called the 24 Violins of the King. He was also the first violinist with the Paris Opera Orchestra. And in his spare time, he was also a frequent soloist with the Concert Spirituel, where he performed some of his own compositions. Coming up on Sunday Baroque, you'll hear one of Jacques Aubert's concert suites.
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0: It's Sunday Baroque. I'm Suzanne Bona. During the 18th century in Paris, there was conflict over having musical entertainment on religious holidays. By law, arts institutions like theaters and the Paris Opera were closed at those times. The Concert Spirituel was a musical society established in 1725 as a way around that. Giving it the name Concert Spirituel, or spiritual concert, was kind of a way to paint it as an acceptable source of music. It was one of the very first public concert series in Europe, and it was very popular. Today's highlights include music composed by some of the prominent musicians connected to the Concert Spirituel.

0: Violinist Olivier Brault and harpsichordist Andrew Appel played the fourth violin sonata by Jean-Joseph Cassanet de Mondeville. The 18th century French musician was one of the members of Concert Spirituel. 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
1: 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I'm A.J. 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
2: This is Don Brillman in Medford. 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

0: Simon Standage and Collegia Musicum 90 played Jacques Aubert's second suite from his Concert of Symphonies for violins, flutes, and oboes. If you would like to know more about the music and recordings you hear on this program, and I hope you'll check out our website. 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
1: Hi, this is Bill McLaughlin inviting you to explore masterpieces from Bruckner, Mahler, and Sir Edward Elgar. 22 symphonies between the three of them, and all the more remarkable since Bruckner was in his 40s before he composed this first, and Elgar had just turned 50. 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

0: JPR invites you to the Trinidad Bay Art and Music Festival, August 7th through the 16th in Humboldt's coastal village of Trinidad. 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Hear acclaimed performers including the Temporary Resonance Piano Trio, Wind Energy Quintet, a Marimba One-sponsored marimba concert, and several others, all alongside visual artists Joyce Jonte, Roger Rowland, Antoinette Magyar, and many more. 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
2: Welcome to American Landscapes, bringing you the best of American classical music, past and present. I'm Michael Campion. In a program this week of music for winds and brass, we're going to start with a piece by William Parry. This is a work called Brass from the Past, and the reason it's called that is because it's a concerto for an instrument called an ophicleide. Maybe you've never heard that before, but it's an instrument that's sort of the precursor of the modern tuba. It's not really used anymore, but William Parry heard a CD by a musician named Nick Byrne, who is an Australian who is a virtuoso on the ophicleide. The composer said, "I knew that Berlioz, Mendelssohn, Wagner, and Verdi had written for ophicleide, but then given it up when the modern tuba was born. But I never realized there was a musician of today who had mastered the instrument so completely that a concerto was certainly called for. I immediately wanted to do this before all the world started writing ophicleide concertos. And given its unique sound, there might well be some future use in film scoring." Here's the first movement of Brass from the Past by William Parry. Nick Byrne is the ophicleidist with the RTE National Symphony Orchestra of Ireland, conducted by Paul Phillips.

The first movement from Brass from the Past, the concerto for Ophicleide and orchestra, Ophicleide being the precursor of the modern tuba, a work by William Perry. I think you'll understand after hearing that why the first movement is called Blue Ophicleide. In that performance, the Ophicleidist was Nick Byrne, and Paul Phillips conducted the RTE, National Symphony Orchestra of Ireland. I'm Michael Campion. You're listening to American Landscapes. I'm really glad you're here. Thank you so much for joining me. Music for Brass and Winds this week continues with a piece by Charles Martin Loeffler. This is a work from 1930. It's called The Lone Prairie, and yes, it is inspired by that famous cowboy song. This is what Bruce Gabor wrote about the discovery of this piece, or the complete version, I should say. He said, "The Lone Prairie has always been listed in the various catalogs of Charles Martin Loeffler's compositions as being incomplete. In 1991, the Loeffler scholar Ellen Knight directed me to a little-known five-page handwritten manuscript of The Lone Prairie, which is in effect virtually complete. Although the work is listed by Ellen Knight as a paraphrase on two Western cowboy songs, all the handwritten material is simply headed The Lone Prairie. I have traced the two tunes used by Loeffler to an issue of the Wawan Press magazine, where they appeared with harmonizations by Arthur Farwell. Farwell credits Henry Gilbert with collecting the melody of the cowboy song The Lone Prairie, and Alice Haskell with collecting the words and tune to the African-American spiritual Moanin' Dove from inhabitants of the South Carolina coastal islands." So here is The Lone Prairie by Charles Martin Loeffler. In this performance, we'll hear violist Brett Deubner, tenor saxophonist Paul Cohen, and pianist Allison Brewster-Franzetti.

The Lone Prairie by Charles Martin Leffler, with violist Brett Deubner, tenor saxophonist Paul Cohen, and pianist Allison Brewster Franzetti on American Landscapes. I'm Michael Campion. I really hope you're enjoying this selection of music for Winds and Brass on the show this week. Music by Barbara Harbach is next. A piece called The Sounds of St. Louis. The composer wrote, "It incorporates and combines my original fugues and melodies with the popular Civil War song for the South, Missouri, Missouri, Bright Land of the West, with the wistful folk song Shenandoah for the North, and the St. Louis Blues, an American popular song written by W.C. Handy. I imagined a piece that used my original music with these three songs, weaving and interweaving, vying and playing among the instruments with the melodies, teasing and flirting." Here is The Sounds of St. Louis, a work by Barbara Harbach, performed by the St. Louis Low Brass Collective.

The Sounds of St. Louis by Barbara Harbach, performed by the St. Louis Low Brass Collective on American Landscapes. I'm Michael Campion. I'm really glad you're here for this selection of music for winds and brass. I really hope you're enjoying it. This next piece is from a new CD on the Freedom Road Records label. Flutist Janet Axelrod has put together a selection of concert works by well-known Broadway composers. And we're going to hear a piece by Joshua Rosenblum. Rosenblum has a wide-ranging experience in classical, contemporary, and theater music. He's conducted Broadway and off-Broadway shows and has been nominated for 4 Drama Desk Awards. His piece is called Touch and Go, which is sort of a combination of classical and swing. The composer said that touch and go implies a precarious state, but also has the double meaning of something that can touch you because it's tender and melodic, and then go with propulsion. Here's Touch and Go, a composition from 2020 by Joshua Rosenblum. It's performed by flutist Janet Axelrod with the composer at the piano.

0: That was a really fun piece by Joshua Rosenblum. It was called Touch and Go. The composer was at the piano with flutist Janet Axelrod. I'm Michael Campion. You're listening to American Landscapes. It's really great to have you here. A selection of music for winds and brass this week on the program.
1: 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I'm Lisa Simeone, and I hope you'll join me as we hear the CSO charge into the 21st century with repertoire both new and old, taking listeners behind the scenes and into the music. 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

I'm Michael Campion, and you're listening to American Landscapes. Aaron Copland originally wrote Quiet City in 1939 as incidental music for Irwin Shaw's play of the same name. A little bit later, he decided to use themes from this incidental music as his famous concert piece called Quiet City. He scored it for trumpet and string orchestra, and then later on, to provide contrast and give the trumpeters some breathing spaces, he added an oboe, which he later changed to English horn. And once he did this, he felt he had really hit on something. He said the idea of contrasting trumpet with English horn was a find, giving, I think, a certain freshness and variety of instrumental color. Here's the popular Quiet City by Aaron Copland. This is the St. Paul Chamber Orchestra, conducted by Hugh Wolfe.

Quiet City by Aaron Copland. Hugh Wolf conducted the St. Paul Chamber Orchestra in that performance on American Landscapes. I'm Michael Campion. Glad you could be here for the selection of music for Winds and Brass. John Philip Sousa's pieces called The Band Came Back and Showing Off Before Company were sort of two different versions of the same idea. Now, there were two reasons this very long showpiece was begun. The first is the fact that Sousa was often invited to speak at service club luncheons like the Rotary Club or the Kiwanis Club, and a lot of times these ran overtime, making it impossible for him to be on time for the band's matinee concerts. Another reason for this piece is that certain members of the band didn't necessarily come back from lunch on time to make it to the matinee performances either. So the purpose of this piece was to show off various musicians in various sections of the band so that Sousa didn't necessarily need to be there and the entire band didn't necessarily need to be there either. In 1919, the work that came to be known as The Band Came Back was revised and retitled Showing Off Before Company. So this is a fairly lengthy piece that we're only going to hear a portion of for various sections of the band to enter one by one, performing a variety of well-known tunes and staying after that to accompany the other sections of the band as they began to arrive and or until Sousa himself showed up. So here is part of Showing Off Before Company by John Philip Sousa. This is the Royal College of Music Wind Orchestra under the direction of Keith Bryan.

0: a piece that was put together by John Philip Sousa that grew out of the music that the band played when not all the band members came back from lunch in time, or even when Sousa himself wasn't on time for their matinee concerts. That was called Showing Off Before Friends. And in this performance, we heard Keith Bryan conducting the Royal College of Music Wind Orchestra. I'm Michael Campion, music for Winds and Brass on American Landscapes this week, and I really hope that you have enjoyed it. Please join me next time for more of the best of American classical music, past and present. American Landscapes is a production of KCME in Olympic City, USA, Colorado Springs.
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That was Valsa Choro number 2 by Brazilian composer Adelaide Pereira da Silva. The pianist was Luciana Soares. This is Fiesta. I am composer Elvio Barilari. And today we are presenting a show with the title Fiesta CD Grab Bag. The problem you have when you do a program like Fiesta on Latin American music is not that you don't get enough music, is that you get too much music. Fortunately, it's a nice problem to have. And today we are paying some debts, going over to these many, many CDs that we get at the radio station and playing some of the music contained on those records. We are going to continue listening to this Brazilian composer, Adelaide Pereira da Silva. And this is a suite, the suite number 2 for piano in 4 movements. Dobrado. Dobrado is a kind of a Brazilian march. Ciranda, which is a type of Brazilian dance. Chorinho, music from Rio de Janeiro. And Baião, which is music from the northeast of Brazil. This recording comes from a CD called Brasileira, piano music by Brazilian women featuring pianist Luciana Soares.

We just heard the Suite number 2 by Brazilian composer Adelaide Pereira da Silva. She was born in Brazil in 1928, is a living composer. The recording was made by pianist Luciana Soares for this record dedicated completely to Brazilian women composers. From Brazil, we are going to jump to Haiti. This is another very interesting CD recorded by pianist Marianne Parker. She is based in Chicago, and she recorded this album dedicated entirely to composers from Haiti. In the last 20 years, there have been a lot of musicological research about classical music and salon music in Haiti. And the title of the CD is in French. It's called Page Intime, Intimate Pages. Very interesting CD, really. And we are going to listen to one track, the Elegie Mazurque, or Elegie Mazurka. This piece was written by a late 19th century composer from Haiti, Edmond Saintonge. It has all the post-Chopin and very romantic elements typical of the time, but also a completely different color. This is a Caribbean piece, a Haitian piece, written by an African-Haitian composer. Let's listen then to Marianne Parker playing this beautiful Elegie Mazurque by composer Edmond Saintonge.

0: That was Elegy Mazurka by Haitian composer Edmond Santange. The pianist was Marianne Parker. This is Fiesta. Today we are reviewing several beautiful CDs we received lately. In the second half, we are going to have music from Puerto Rico and from Argentina, but via Chicago. 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
1: 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And that's what we do on Exploring Music. 5 nights a week, we marvel at the different facets of just one gem from that treasure chest. 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
0: Bienvenidos nuevamente a Fiesta. I am composer Elvio Barilari, today presenting our Fiesta CD grab bag. Now we are going to Puerto Rico, and from Puerto Rico comes Miguel Zenón. Miguel Zenón is one of the great jazz and Latin jazz alto saxophone players in the world. He recorded a very interesting CD presenting his own compositions that are clearly classical music from the 21st century, based on Puerto Rican traditions, but also clearly using all the devices and skills of a classical composer and his chops as a saxophone player. From that CD called Yo Soy La Tradición, I Am The Tradition, we are going to listen to Milagrosa or Miraculous, the piece written by Miguel and featuring Miguel Zenón on alto sax and the great Spectral Quartet.

That was Milagrosa, a very active, very busy, very whimsical composition by Puerto Rican musician, composer, and alto saxophonist Miguel Zenón. And with him, we heard the Spectral Quartet. From Puerto Rico, we are going to go back to Brazil to revisit that CD by pianist

Luciana Soares presenting music by female Brazilian composers. And in this case, the composer is Clarice Leite. She was born in Brazil in 1917. She died in 2003. She's one of the many, many, many great female Brazilian composers that little by little we are getting to know. This is called Suíte Nordestina. That means a suite from the northeast of Brazil, which is a very particular area with a very strong traditional culture, with different rhythms to the rest of Brazil, etc. The suite comes in three parts. Baticum is the first one. The second is Preci for Maria Bonita. And the third one is called Jagunços. Clarice Leite, Suíte Nordestina. The recording by Luciana Soares on piano.

A beautiful piano suite by Clarice Leitch, this Brazilian composer, the Suite Nordestina, all based on rhythms and styles of the northeast region of Brazil. The pianist was the great Luciana Soares. I am composer Elvio Barilari, today with our Fiesta CD grab bag. For a grand finale, we have Astor Piazzolla, a piece that you may know, the Tango Sensations, the pieces that Piazzolla composed for the Kronos Quartet, and he recorded himself the pieces on bandoneon with the Kronos Quartet. In this case, we have a transcription, a harmonica transcription. And if you think that a harmonica cannot do anything and everything, it's because you never heard Chicago virtuoso Howard Levy. Howard Levy can play in the diatonic harmonic things that you are not supposed to play with that thing. It's not a chromatic harmonica, it's a diatonic harmonica, and with that, he plays every possible note in some notes that don't exist. This is a fantastic rendition by Howard Levy on diatonic harmonica, believe it or not, in the Rembrandt Chamber Players of three of the five tango sensations by Argentine composer Astor Piazzolla, Asleep, Loving, and Despair.

I told you it seems impossible, but the great Howard Levy plays all those notes that Piazzolla wrote for the big bandoneon, this big tango accordion. But Howard Levy plays all those intervals and melodies in a diatonic harmonica. With him, the Rembrandt chamber players, and those were three of the five tango sensations composed by the Argentine musician Astor Piazzolla. That is like the grand finale for our Fiesta CD grab bag. Please, musicians, labels, friends, continue sending to us this music we love. To stream free episodes of Fiesta, please go to our website, wfnt.com/fiesta, and also don't forget to go to our Facebook page, like us, and there you can write to us and you can learn more about Latin American music. Muchas gracias to our producer, Daniel Goldberg. Muchas gracias to our main sponsor, Joy Saxon. Y por supuesto, muchas, pero muchas gracias para todos ustedes. Estamos en la cadena radial de WFMT.

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1: JPR recognizes the nonprofit support of the Eureka Chamber Music Series presenting its first ever summer music festival, July 18th through the 26th. Six one-of-a-kind evening concerts will alternate between Calvary Lutheran Church in Eureka and the Lutheran Church of Arcata. The lineup includes the award-winning Ballard A Quartet, violinists Tom and Iris Stone, violist Ethan Filner, and fan favorite cellist Sophie Schau. Rarely heard works by Beethoven, Mendelssohn, Webern, and Brahms will contrast with contemporary pieces by composer-in-residence Elena Ruhr, including three world premiere compositions. Concert info, advance tickets, and summer music festival passes at eurekachambermusic.org.
2: In certain corners of the social media world, there's often a yearning for a viral moment. 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I'm Valerie Kaler. Several years ago, a pyrotechnic performance of a 17-year-old violinist playing this music went viral. Twice. The young violinist was Maria Dueñas. The piece, Lalo's Symphony Español. Dueñas is now 23 years old and still bringing the heat. We'll hear her Symphony Español later this hour. Also ahead, Simona Dinnerstein plays Satie in Georgia. Right now, she's got a few variations on a Bach chorale by Philip Lesser.

Pianist Simone Dennerstein there with a few of Philip Lasser's Variations on a Chorale by Bach. She will be back with Satie later in the hour. From APM, American Public Media, this is Performance Today, taking you to concerts around the world. I'm Valerie Kaler. John Dowland was a 16th century English composer of songs and dances, and the piece we're about to hear is kind of a mashup of two versions of the same song. The original was an actual song, Can She Excuse My Wrongs? The lyrics might have been written by Robert Devereux, the second Earl of Essex. He was a favorite at the court of Queen Elizabeth I until he was not a favorite. After falling out of favor with the queen, he attempted an uprising. It failed, and he was executed. So, the other version of the song is an instrumental called the Earl of Essex Galliard. And according to the cheeky program notes from this American Brass Quintet concert, quote, it seems only fitting for there to be an alternate instrumental version since the Earl no longer has a head to sing Can She Excuse My Wrongs? Music by John Dowland, arranged by Brandon Ridenour. The Earl of Essex Galliard and Can She Excuse My Wrongs? Played by the American Brass Quintet in Interlochen, Michigan.

Can She Excuse My Wrongs? The title of that piece sounds like it might be about a lover hoping his sweetheart can forgive him for forgetting her birthday or something. But it's a bit more grim than that. The she is not a girlfriend, but Queen Elizabeth I. The wrongs were acts of treasonous rebellion. QE1 did not excuse the fellow in question, Robert Devereux, the second Earl of Essex. He was executed. We heard the American Brass Quintet play John Dowland's Earl of Essex Galliard and Can She Excuse My Wrongs from an Interlochen Presents concert in Interlochen, Michigan. The American Brass Quintet. Their current lineup is trumpeters Tiago Link and Brandon Ridenour, Eric Reed playing French horn, trombonist Hilary Sims, and John Rojack covering the low end with the bass trombone. In a moment, Inscrutable Satie.

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0: We're about to hear music by the eccentric and somewhat enigmatic Erik Satie. In 1890, Satie wrote three pieces for piano that he called Nocturne. There have been lots of guesses, but no one knows for sure what he meant by that word, Nocturne. He never bothered to explain. And what did he mean by the odd directions he wrote on the music itself, telling a pianist to play monotonously and whitely, or to arm yourself with clairvoyance? If you were to ask me whether pianist Simona Dinnerstein follows those directions in Satie's music when she plays, I'd have to be honest and tell you that I am not armed with clairvoyance. I've got no idea. But I will tell you, I think this next performance is gorgeous. See what you think. Simona Dinnerstein plays Satie's Nocturne No. 3 in concert at Spivey Hall in Morrow, Georgia.

Eric Satie wrote a handful of pieces he called Nocien. We're not sure what he meant by that made-up word, Nocien. He was into Gnostic ideas and theology, so that's one possibility. But he never fully spelled it out. And that's fine. Let's embrace the not knowing. That was Nocien No. 3 by Eric Satie, played by pianist Simona Dinnerstein, from a recital at Spivey Hall at Clayton State University in Georgia. Thanks to the Walter and Emily Spivey Foundation for making that concert recording available to PT. Eric Satie consciously cultivated an eccentric persona. He loved deadpan humor, irony, absurdity. He delighted in upending expectations. And his Nocien are a fine example of that. The music even looks weird on paper. No bar lines, no time signatures, no conventional performance cues like sweetly or grave or even with humor. Instead, pianists see things like with astonishment, very lost, without pride, on the tip of the tongue. Unconventional, yes, but very effective at conjuring very specific headspaces. Eric Satie. In a moment, Maria Duenas, whole

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1: Hi, this is Bill McLaughlin inviting you to explore masterpieces from Bruckner, Mahler, and Sir Edward Elgar. 22 symphonies between the three of them, and all the more remarkable since Bruckner was in his 40s before he composed this first, and Elgar had just turned 50. Wonderful, vivid, colorful pieces from the height of the Romantic period, this week on Exploring Music.
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0: 6 years ago, a 17-year-old from Spain took the stage in Estonia to play the Symphonie Espagnole by Eduard Lalo. From the fiery opening notes, violinist Maria Dueñas captivated the audience in the hall and around the world. That video online has nearly a million views. A year later, Dueñas played that same piece in her prize-winning recital at the Menuhin competition. That video also went viral. Maria Dueñas is only 23 years old. Eduard Lalo's Symphonie Espagnole has already become a sort of calling card for her. The New York Times recently noted, quote, "People in classical music have talked about

Edouard Lalo called that his Symphonie Espagnole, his Spanish symphony. But it's really a violin concerto, a virtuoso piece for solo violin and orchestra. We heard the Symphonie Espagnole from a concert in Granada, Spain. 23-year-old Spanish violinist Maria Dueñas was the soloist, with conductor Andrés Orozco Estrada and the Spanish National Symphony.

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1: I tend to think that the concert hall itself is the instrument that I'm conducting. And we as musicians in the orchestra are just contributors to this incredible instrument. And for me, getting to learn and to experiment with the acoustics of music hall in Cincinnati is both a challenge, but a really beautiful instrument that I have to now learn its capricious qualities in order to be able to produce the best performances.
0: From APM American Public Media, this is Performance Today. I'm Valerie Kaler. Christian Macellaro leads a concert in Cincinnati. Music by Wynton Marsalis, coming up this hour. Here's a highlight from a piece Wynton Marsalis originally wrote for bassoon legend Milan Turkovich. It's called Milan, after Turkovich's first name. I love how Marsalis features the bassoon in unexpected ways. Bassoonist Frank Morelli solos in this new recording with the Callisto Quartet.

0: Bassoonist Frank Morelli with the Callisto Quartet in that recording. We heard The Blues from Milan by Wynton Marsalis. The Blues Symphony by Marsalis is just ahead. From APM, American Public Media, this is Performance Today, taking you to concerts around the world. I'm Valerie Kaler. Conductor Christian Macellaro is a close friend of composer Wynton Marsalis. One of the many pieces they worked on together is the Blues Symphony, a 2009 composition. Macellaro says it includes the sound of trains, a texture Marsalis often likes to work with. But it becomes more than just sound.
1: It becomes the philosophy of both the fact that we are in motion, we are going somewhere, but it's also at times divisive, you know, because culturally speaking and socially speaking, there are always two sides of the tracks. And Wynton uses this train motive to represent all these ideas.
0: Let's hear the fourth movement from the Blues Symphony by Wynton Marsalis. You might notice those train sounds beginning in about 2 minutes. Conductor Christian Macellaro with the Cincinnati Symphony Orchestra in concert in Cincinnati.

0: Southwestern Shakedown, the fourth movement of the Blues Symphony by Wynton Marsalis. Christian Macellaro led the Cincinnati Symphony Orchestra in concert in Cincinnati. Christian Macellaro has a philosophy he calls the possibility of better. This came to him when he was rehearsing an orchestra one day, and it seemed to be going well. Macellaro wanted to end this rehearsal 30 minutes early.
1: And the concertmaster of the orchestra stood up and came to me and quietly said, "Is there really nothing that we need to do again?" And I said, "No, I think it's going very well." And then he looked at me in a very beautiful way and he said, "Surely there must be one note we can play better." And it was such an incredible life lesson for me, because then I turned this into this philosophy that now I carry with me, which is this possibility of better. And I feel like this is in some ways the most important job that a conductor has. There is always the possibility of better, but you have to really be very wise about using that in a way that it's positive for the ensemble.
0: Christian Macellaro, using the possibility of better. Music director of the Cincinnati Symphony Orchestra. In a moment, Defia flops with the harpsichord. 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
0: In the 1920s, Wanda Landowska was a fierce advocate for the harpsichord, a keyboard instrument popular until the piano was invented in the 1700s. Landowska brought it back into fashion, and she encouraged composers of the day to write for it. Manuel de Falla wrote a harpsichord concerto for her, and she gave the premiere in 1926 with de Falla conducting, and it went terribly. The music had been rushed to the publisher. There were lots of errors in the parts. Landowska hadn't had enough time to rehearse. It was so embarrassing, she refused to play the concerto again. And is there a bit of irony here? When the piece is played these days, a piano is generally used instead of a harpsichord. Let's hear it from a concert in La Jolla, California, with Thomas Addis at the piano alongside half a dozen musical friends. The Concerto for Piano, Flute, Oboe, Clarinet, Violin, and Cello by Manuel de Falla.

0: Most concertos are for a solo instrument and a full orchestra. The one we just heard was written for a total of 6 players. The Concerto for Piano, Flute, Oboe, Clarinet, Violin, and Cello by Manuel de Falla. We heard it from a concert at La Jolla Summerfest, the summertime series of the La Jolla Music Society. Thomas Addis played piano, Emmy Ferguson played the flute, Nicholas Daniel was the oboist, Tommaso Lankvich was the clarinetist, Subin Lee played violin, and Leland Coe was the cellist. If you thought you recognized the name of that pianist, yep, it's the same Thomas Addis who's well known as a composer. The cellist might be a familiar name as well. Leland Coe was a PT Young Artist back in 2023. He has since completed his artist diploma at the New England Conservatory in Boston. He recently gave his solo debut at Carnegie Hall in New York and placed 3rd in the 2026 Queen Elizabeth Competition, one of the most prestigious international competitions for young string players. Leland Coe is currently the cellist of Trio Rye and the Oak Trio, as well as the newly minted Phaedros Quartet, and he plays chamber music around the world. It's always so great to see our former young artists in action. Cellist Leland Coe. In a moment, the part where no one gets pneumonia, and there was much rejoicing. 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
1: The whole point of a promo like this is to give you a hint, a clue about what's ahead for the program. But isn't it nice sometimes to just live in the moment and be surprised? That's how things are going to be for the next few weeks as some seasoned volunteers step in to hold down the first concert fort while I journey across Europe. Where? I don't exactly know. I'm just planning to live in the moment and be surprised too. Join Don, Ed, Alan, and AJ, who will certainly delight you with their musical choices, no matter what they are, weekdays from 8 to noon on JPR.

In December of 1884, there was a big outdoor ceremony in Bergen, Norway, with a new choral piece by the local composer, Edvard Grieg. Grieg thought holding the ceremony outdoors was a terrible idea because that meant his choral piece would be sung outdoors in December. And this is Norway we're talking about. Here's what Grieg wrote about how he imagined it might go. I can see it now. Snow, hail, storm, thunder, a large chorus with rain pouring into their open mouths. Oh well, that's one way to die for one's country. It turned out not so bad. Everybody got through it without catching pneumonia. And Edvard Grieg was so inspired, he also wrote 5 short celebratory pieces. That suite has become one of his best-known and best-loved works. The Holberg Suite by Edvard Grieg. The East Coast Chamber Orchestra gave this concert in Skaneateles, New York.

The Holberg Suite by Edvard Grieg, music he wrote for his hometown of Bergen, Norway, in 1884. The East Coast Chamber Orchestra gave that concert during the annual Skinny Atlas Festival in Skinny Atlas, New York. The East Coast Chamber Orchestra, founded in 2001 by a group of brand new conservatory grads. The idea was to build on what they called the pure joy and camaraderie of classical music making. 25 years later, they're still going strong. The East Coast Chamber Orchestra. 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

0: If it's July, it must be Ravinia season. The festival in Highland Park, north of Chicago, brings the Chicago Symphony Orchestra back for its annual residency starting on July 11th. On this week's CSO program, we'll take you back to the 2024 season opener, led by Ravinia's chief conductor, Maren Alsop. The All-American program opens with Copland's Appalachian Spring. Later on the show, pianist Michelle Kahn is the soloist in Rhapsody in Blue. Kahn brings her distinctive approach to Gershwin's rousing fusion of classical music and jazz. Also ahead, Barber's Knoxville, Summer of 1915, will feature the South African soprano Masabane Cecilia Rangwanasha. Plus, we'll hear a pair of selections by stride piano innovator James P. Johnson. All of that and music of Charles Ives and Morton Gould is ahead on this week's CSO program. I'm Lisa Simeone.
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0: This 88th opening night concert at the Ravinia Festival was originally broadcast live on WFMT in Chicago. It's an all-American affair, as Chief Conductor Maren Alsop explains in her opening remarks.
2: Our concert tonight, our opening concert, is really a celebration of Americana. We'll begin the program with an iconic piece by Aaron Copland called Appalachian Spring, which was originally written as a ballet score for Martha Graham. This is a very naive, innocent story, but it takes you to the heart of America in the last century.
0: The scenario that Maren Alsop describes is set in Pennsylvania Dutch country in the early 19th century. It features a young couple as they settle into their new home. An older neighbor arrives, offering some advice for the new homeowners. A revival preacher also makes an appearance. According to Martha Graham, quote, "At the end, the couple are left quiet and strong in their new house." Before we get to the famous variations on the Shaker hymn Simple Gifts, listen for how Copland foreshadows the tune in the work's opening bars. And Maren Alsop takes the pavilion stage at Ravinia with the Chicago Symphony Orchestra. From opening night in July 2024, this performance begins with the Star-Spangled Banner in an arrangement by the CSO's second music director, Frederick Stock. From there, we'll hear Aaron Copland's Appalachian Spring.